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0: the Royal Scottish National Orchestra, conducted by Evlana Eisenberg, with a dance from American Suite by William Grant Still. Canadian violinist James Ennis takes on one of Max Bruch's violin concertos, but not number one, in a minute.
1: On the next Great Lakes Concerts, the Lansing Symphony performs composer-in-residence Jared Miller's teaser feature Pleaser, and the Jackson Symphony performs Schubert's Fifth Symphony and Tchaikovsky's Andante Cantabile. Saturday at noon,

This is Jody Knoll. I'm grateful that WKAR Sustainers have made it possible for me to share the music I love with you for more than 30 years. 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

0: violinist James Ennis with the Montreal Symphony Orchestra, conducted by Mario Bernardi. That was the Violin Concerto No. 2 by Max Bruch. Coming up, a string quartet by the Northern Italian Mozart. It's not a different composer, it's just Mozart when he was in Northern Italy. Stay tuned.
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0: The performance from this past March at the Gewandhaus in Leipzig. That was the MDR Leipzig Radio Symphony Orchestra and pianist Emmanuel Arciuli, all led by Leonard Slatkin, with the Symphony No. 2, The Age of Anxiety, by Leonard Bernstein. We're trading anxiety for fantasy in a minute.
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0: flutist Brandon Patrick George and pianist Brian Waghorn with The Moon Bridge by Florence Price.
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0: I could almost hear Michael Caine intoning, "Good night, you princes of Maine, you kings of New England." A suite of music from The Cider House Rules, the motion picture, music by Rachel Portman, played there by the studio orchestra, conducted by David Snell. I'm Aaron Kane. Great to be with you tonight. Music of Franz Donsey, played by the Brothers McGill, coming up in a minute.
1: 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We honor the late Dave Carter and celebrate birthdays of Emily Saliers and Rufus Wainwright. 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

0: clarinetist Anthony McGill, and his brother, flutist Damare McGill, playing that Concertante for Flute and Clarinet by Franz Danzi with the Chicago Youth Symphony Orchestra, conducted by Alan Tinkham. Coming up, the music of Franz Schubert gets well and truly variated. Stay tuned.
1: 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Join me in celebrating 5,000 arrangements being posted to the Overclocked Remix website as we look at their musical achievements in the game audio arrangement space over the past 27 years, from intimate solo performances to large-scale collaborations. 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

0: Variations on a Theme of Franz Schubert by Emil Riesen. That was the Aalborg Symphony Orchestra, conducted by Bo Holten.
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0: Summer Seascape from Bold Island Suite by Howard Hanson. That was the Cincinnati Pops Orchestra there, conducted by Eric Kunzel.
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I'm grateful that WKAR Sustainers have made it possible for me to share the music I love with you for more than 30 years. 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

0: from Mission San Juan, the Symphony No. 4 by Kevin Putz. We heard the Baltimore Symphony Orchestra, conducted by Marin Alsop.
1: Why are so many people caught in doom loops of sad or anxious thoughts? 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

0: The White Peacock by Charles Tomlinson Griffiths. That was the Seattle Symphony, conducted by Gerard Schwartz.
1: Picture a violin. Picture a flute. Picture a trumpet. Now quick, picture percussion. From drums and gongs to sticks and stones, this week we have amazing and versatile women playing percussion. I'm Diane Jones, inviting you to join me on Feminine Fusion.
2: 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From Michigan State University, this is WKAR Classical in East Lansing. Thank you for listening. 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

0: Two Swedish folk songs by Johan Svensson. That was the Orchestra of the Mill, conducted by Andrew Penny. Well, time to go next door to Finland for the First Symphony by Jean Sibelius in a minute.
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0: Jean Sibelius waited a while to compose his first symphony. He was 34 when he wrote it, and it wasn't his first big work for full orchestra. He'd written a bunch of symphonic poems by that point. One of the things that makes this music different from his earlier symphonic works was Tchaikovsky. Sibelius heard Tchaikovsky's Sixth Symphony performed in Helsinki, and it made a big impression on him. He wrote to his wife, "There is much in that man I recognize in myself." So you might hear some Tchaikovsky in this symphony, but there is plenty of pure Sibelius. The Symphony No. 1 by Jean Sibelius. Here's the Oslo Philharmonic Orchestra, conducted by Klaus Mäkelä.

0: The Oslo Philharmonic Orchestra, conducted by Klaus Mäkelä, with the Symphony No. 1 by Jean Sibelius.
1: Hey, I'm Cindy Howes. 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

0: harpist Nicanor Zabaleta and the Keynes Chamber Orchestra serving up something bright, buoyant, and uplifting, the Harp Concerto from Carl Ditters von Dittersdorf. I'm Melanie Renata with a duet performed by one solo pianist coming up in just a minute. 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
2: Sure. Yeah, this is a duet from J.S. Bach, his third duet in G major. But there is only one musician here, and really, that's all there needs to be. Pianist Angela Hewitt.

0: the epitome of a piece of music that is achingly beautiful, written in despair. Schubert's Rosamunde, his 13th string quartet in A minor, opus 29, performed for you there by the Emerson String Quartet.
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0: Mozart at his most confident and imaginative, his 21st Symphony in A Major, performed there by the Prague Chamber Orchestra, Charles McCarris at the podium. I'm Melanie Renata, and in a minute, an emotional journey through some tricky dispositions. This is Music Through the Night.
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0: This piece of music waffles. It swings back and forth from an array of beautiful notes to sudden, relentless energy. Emotional swings inspired by a fictional character and brought to life by the best composer for the job, honestly. It's Robert Schumann's Kreisleriana No. 2. Here's pianist Aline Grimaud.

0: The Bergen Philharmonic very clearly having fun there with the Masquerade Suite from Johan Halvorsen. Neeme Järvi at the podium.
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1: Here's violinist Iona Brown and the Academy of St. Martin in the Fields. It's The Lark Ascending by Ralph Vaughan Williams. I'm Melanie Renata, and this is Music Through the Night.

0: Welcome back from that poetic work. The Lark Ascending from Ralph Vaughan Williams, the Academy of St. Martin in the Fields performing with violinist Iona Brown, Neville Mariner at the podium. I'm Melanie Renata, and you'll want to take a breath and steady yourself. The pace picks up in just a moment. 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
0: This work opens with absolutely zero introduction. You just sort of fall right into Haydn's 81st Symphony in G major. Here's the Orpheus Chamber Orchestra.

0: Lyrical, folk-inspired sounds woven tightly into that work from Carlos Jostevino. His Cantalena and Finale performed for you there by the Camerata Bariloche.
1: 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Plus, Paavo Järvi conducts Nielsen's Fifth Symphony. That's next time with the CSO. I'm Lisa Simeone.
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0: Ooh, some real vibrant energy in the deep dark of the night. The Merchant of Venice Suite by Arthur Sullivan, Vivian Dunn conducting the City of Birmingham Symphony. I'm Melanie Renata. Thank you for being with me here for some music through the night. There is some Arabian style in sound in just a moment.
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0: Dvorak at his most intense, his 7th Symphony in D minor, Opus 70. Joanne Folletta conducting the BPO.
1: 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Picture a flute.
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0: Cellist Stephen Isserlis and pianist Stephen Huff helping you saunter sleepily through your early Sunday morning. The Delicate Lullaby from Amy Beach. I'm Melanie Renata with a dance for your ears, not your feet, coming up in just a minute.
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0: Music considered to be one of the best keyboard suites in existence. George Friedrich Handel's Keyboard Suite No. 3, pianist Murray Pariah performing. Good morning. I'm Melanie Renata with a work written for a trumpet that went extinct. Coming up for you in just a moment.
1: 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We have new music from Joby Riccio, Brent Cobb, Bella White, and Chris Pierce. We honor the late Dave Carter and celebrate birthdays of Emily Saliers and Rufus Wainwright. 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
0: The keyed trumpet really didn't last. Valves eventually replaced it. But the music written to showcase the keyboard trumpet, well, that survived. Johann Hummel's Trumpet Concerto in E Major, performed for you here by trumpeter Orban Agnes and the London Mozart Players, Howard Shelley at the podium.

0: Trumpeter Orban Agnes and the London Mozart Players with Johann Hummel's Trumpet Concerto in E Major. 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

0: A sparkling movement from the score for the Studio Ghibli film Spirited Away, One Summer's Day by Joe Hisaishi. And there he was himself, performing the piano solo alongside the studio orchestra. There's a deeper nostalgic vibe that floats into the hour in just a moment. I'm Melanie Renata.
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0: Oh, just so pretty. John Rutter conducting Sinfonia Kymrie and harpist Katrin Finch for his Sweet Lyrique. I'm Melanie Renata with the work to really help you greet your day on the way.
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0: At first, this music feels a little sleepy, but it quickly transforms into a rather whimsical work. Louis-Théodore Gouvy's Petite Suite Gauloise, the United States Air Force Band, putting on a show here, Lowell Graham at the podium.

0: left unpublished and scattered amongst paperwork after his death, the Petite Suite Gauloise from Louis-Théodore Gouvy, performed there by the United States Air Force Band. I'm Melanie Renata. Thank you for being here this morning. Be good to yourself today, and be good to your neighbor too, okay?
1: Next time on the Interlochen Collection, we revisit two concerts given at Interlochen Arts Academy in April of 1982, when composer Alan Hovhaannis was in residence. We'll hear music Hovhaannis composed for band, orchestra, and choir, as well as the world premiere of his Symphony No. 40. I'm Amanda Sewell. Please join me next time for the Interlochen Collection, music from the archives of Interlochen Center for the Arts.
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0: Nice calm way to start out a very early Sunday morning with Romance number 2 by Beethoven. Kurt Mazur conducted the New York Philharmonic, and the gorgeous violin was from Anna Sophie Mutter. Coming up next, a little spring, a taste of spring, a la Russian composer Alexander Glazunov, also 3 preludes on Welsh hymn tunes.
1: 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Plus, Paavo Järvi conducts Nielsen's 5th Symphony. That's next time with the CSO. I'm Lisa Simeone.
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0: Three preludes there on Welsh hymn tunes. Rayfawn Williams, and that was the Nash Ensemble.
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And that was music from Der Rosenkavalier, the waltzes. Richard Strauss composed those, and it's Stadium Symphony Orchestra of New York. Antonio Lauro was a 20th century Venezuelan composer and guitarist. Like many South Americans, Lauro was a dyed-in-the-wool cultural

0: Beautiful piece of guitar work there from Sharon Isbin. That was Antonio Lauro's Waltz No. 3, Natalia. Coming up next, we'll have some Brahms, one of his two intermezzos, along with a serenade for strings by Edward Elgar, something with a nice English perspective.
1: 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Saturday at noon.

This is Jody Knoll. I'm grateful that WKAR Sustainers have made it possible for me to share the music I love with you for more than 30 years. Join me Monday through Thursday from 9 to 1 on 90.5 Classical.

0: And there we had the Serenade for Strings, composed by Edward Elgar. And let's see, who was that? Just a quick breakdown on the artist. We heard Julian Lloyd Webber conducting the English Chamber Orchestra. And the piece Serenade for Strings, Edward Elgar. Brain's just getting in gear on a Sunday. Had a late night last night.
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3: There is such a thing as the midday slump. 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

0: That was called From Tale to Tale, 2 months out of the life of Oscar Nedbal. We heard the Dvorak Chamber Orchestra. Miroslav Pomolka was the...
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2: 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Thank you for listening. More classical music next.

That man's name was Adalbert Gerovets, Symphony No. 1. We heard the fourth movement together. Matthias Bamert there conducting the London Mozart Players. Benjamin Britten on the way, the Young Person's Guide to the Orchestra. We'll also have a mass appropriately on this Sunday morning from Johann Sebastian Bach. The Butterfly's Ball and Grasshopper's Feast by Frederick Cowan are actually part of an 1802 poem written by William Roscoe, which tells the story of a party for insects and other small animals. 1901 British composer Frederick Cowan used this story for a concert overture, and this is it, Butterfly's Ball, Ramon Gamba conducting the BBC National Orchestra of Wales.

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0: That was The Butterfly's Ball. Frederick Cowan composed it. We heard Roman Gamba and the BBC National Orchestra of Wales. Some reverence in order this morning. We'll hear part of a Mass by Bach next.
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0: Turn that one up, especially that finale. How dramatic. Young Person's Guide to the Orchestra. Benjamin Britten, that was Simon Rattle. And the City of Birmingham Symphony Orchestra.
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3: There is such a thing as the midday slump. 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

0: Here we wrap the hour with Violin Sonata. No opus, no nickname. It was written by Mozart, though. I'm Kevin O'Connor. 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

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Thank you for listening. More classical music next.

slowed down a bit, as you might expect for a wedding, the Wedding Waltz. And that was written by Heikki Ruutola. Leif Segerstam conducted the Helsinki Philharmonic Orchestra. We've got stuff on the way from Beethoven, a string quartet, marvelous one, number two in his catalog, and a clarinet concertino as well. Here's a very thrilling lyric tragedy that reworks Rossini's 1820 Italian opera, Maometto II, set during the 15th century Ottoman invasion of Greece. The plot centers on the romantic conflict between a Greek maiden, Palmyra, and the Turkish conqueror, Maometto II, while her city faces destruction. It's the Siege of Corinth overture. Gioachino Rossini, Neville Mariner here conducting, the Academy of St. Martin in the Fields.

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0: Overture from the Siege of Corinth, one of many masterpieces from the expansive catalog of Gioachino Rossini. That was Neville Marriner with the Academy of St. Martin in the Fields. Yep, for a little improv, we're not going to go nuts, but there's some Gabriella Montero coming up next.
1: 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Plus, Paavo Järvi conducts Nielsen's Fifth Symphony. That's next time with the CSO. I'm Lisa Simeone.
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0: That was a string quartet number 2. Beethoven composed that. It was performed by Jerusalem Quartet. On the way to you next, we have time for one more. 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
1: 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Picture a flute. Picture a trumpet. Now quick, picture percussion. From drums and gongs to sticks and stones, this week we have amazing and versatile women playing percussion. I'm Diane Jones, inviting you to join me on Feminine Fusion.
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0: The Adagio from Spartacus by Aram Khachaturian. Yevgeny Svetlanov conducted the Swedish Radio Symphony Orchestra.
1: On the next Great Lakes Concerts, the Lansing Symphony performs composer-in-residence Jared Miller's teaser feature Pleaser, and the Jackson Symphony performs Schubert's Fifth Symphony and Tchaikovsky's Andante Cantabile. 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

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I'm grateful that WKAR Sustainers have made it possible for me to share the music I love with you for more than 30 years. 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

0: Violin Concerto No. 1 by Franz Joseph Haydn. We heard violinist Aislinn Noski and the Handel and Haydn Society, conducted by Harry Christophers.
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0: one of two concert suites that Gustav Holst wrote for concert band. All movements are based on English folk songs. That was Second Suite by Gustav Holst, performed by the Dallas Wind Symphony with conductor Howard Dunn. I'm Jillian Kahn. I hope you're doing well. Thanks a lot for being here.
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2: 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Here on 90.5 WKAR-FM, our afternoon of classical music begins now.

Welcome to The Fugue, where we explore the kaleidoscope of sounds from early music to the Baroque. I'm your host and producer, Linda Kernahan. What does it mean to make music when you have to hide who you are? This hour, we'll explore a recording titled Passing Fancy from the early music ensemble Sonnambula. It features composers who had to conceal parts of their identities or who were simply neglected by history, including Rossi, Deering, and Delaguerre. We'll juxtapose Sonnambula's warm string textures with some bright music for winds by Vivaldi, Telemann, and Plati. In 1694, Elizabeth Jacquet de Laguerre made history as the first woman to have an opera staged at the Paris Opera. Sadly, it ran for just 5 performances, weighed down by a clunky libretto and declining court interest in grand opera. Her work, Céphale et Procris, sat silent and fragmented in the archives for 3 centuries, until musicologists pieced it back together. In the 21st century, 2 complete recordings have been made, the latest in 2024, of a performance mounted at Versailles, where a young Elizabeth had first caught the attention of King Louis XIV. Here is the overture to the opera Céphale et Procris by Elizabeth Jacquet de Laguerre, performed by the ensemble Sonnambula.

The overture to the opera Céphale et Procris by Elisabeth Jacquet de la Guerre, performed by the ensemble Sonnambula. Music by Antonio Vivaldi next. He's best known for his violin concertos, but he wrote around 20 concertos for the oboe and over 30 for the bassoon. We'll hear a concerto originally for the bassoon that he repurposed for the oboe later. Vivaldi's Concerto in F for oboe and orchestra. The soloist is Stephen Hammer, with the Academy of Ancient Music, led by Christopher Hogwood.

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The Concerto in F for Oboe and Orchestra by Antonio Vivaldi. The oboist was Stephen Hammer, with the Academy of Ancient Music, led by Christopher Hogwood. Next on the fugue, music by the Italian composer Salomone Rossi, born in Mantua in 1570. Anti-Semitism was widespread in 16th and 17th century Europe. In Mantua, where Salomone Rossi worked at court alongside Claudio Monteverdi, Jewish residents were required to wear yellow badges. But Rossi was so highly valued by the ruling Gonzaga family that he was uniquely exempted from this mandate. I've featured some of his settings of Hebrew texts in the past, but the album Passing Fancy introduced me to his instrumental music, and we'll hear some now. A Gagliarda, a Sinfonia, and a Sonata. Music of Salomone Rossi, performed by the ensemble Sonnambula.

The ensemble Sonnambula played music by Salomone Rossi, a Gagliarda, a Sinfonia, and a Sonata. You're listening to The Fugue, and we'll hear music by Telemann next. It showcases his mixture of styles, blending French elegance, Italian flair, and sturdy German counterpoint. Here's the concerto for two flutes, bassoon, and orchestra. Marita Schaar is the bassoonist, with flutists Carl Kaiser and Michael Schneider, who also conducts La Stagione Frankfurt.

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Sustain what matters, build what's next.

The Concerto in D for Two Flutes, Bassoon, and Orchestra by Georg Philipp Telemann. Flutists were Carl Kaiser and Michael Schneider, who is also conducting, with bassoonist Marita Schaar and La Stagione Frankfurt. In the time of Queen Elizabeth I, many Roman Catholics left England for continental Europe. Richard Deering was one. Born in 1580, he converted to Roman Catholicism while spending time in Italy. He spent most of his career in Brussels, which at the time was the capital of the Spanish Netherlands. But he returned to England in 1625 to serve in the private chapel of Queen Henrietta Maria, the Roman Catholic queen consort of King Charles I. We'll hear two Fantasias, number 4 and number 6, music of Richard Deering performed by Sonnambula.

Fantasias No. 4 and No. 6 by the English composer Richard Deering, performed by the ensemble Sonnambula. Finally today, a performance by Michigan State University-affiliated musicians. Each one is either a current faculty or an alum. This is a trio sonata in C minor by the Italian composer Giovanni Platti, with oboist Nermis Mieses, bassoonist Michael Croth, cellist David Peschlikai, and harpsichordist Patrick Johnson.

Recorded in March of 2025 as part of the Absolute Music Chamber Series in Old Town Lansing, that was the Trio Sonata in C Minor by Giovanni Platti. We heard oboist Nermis Mieses, bassoonist Michael Croth, cellist David Peschlikai, and harpsichordist Patrick Johnson. That rounds out this episode of The Fugue, where we explore the kaleidoscope of sounds from early music to the Baroque. The Fugue is a production of WKAR-FM, housed in the Communication Arts and Sciences Building at Michigan State University. I'm your host and producer, Linda Carnahan. You can write to me at lindak@wkar.org. Thanks very much for listening.

0: On the next Chicago Symphony Orchestra program, British cellist Sekou Kané-Mason makes his CSO debut in Elgar's Cello Concerto. Plus, Paavo Järvi conducts Nielsen's Fifth Symphony. That's next time with the CSO. I'm Lisa Simeone.
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3: I'm Elliot Forrest, and it is my pleasure to welcome you to the next broadcast of the radio series from the Chamber Music Society of Lincoln Center, David Finkel and Wuhan Artistic Directors. Now in its 56th season, the Chamber Music Society is one of the world's leading chamber music presenters. From its home in New York's Alice Tully Hall, on tour and on recordings, the Chamber Music Society delivers dazzling performances by virtuosic musicians to countless devoted listeners. We'll hear a pleasing pair of contrasting works on today's program. First up, an enigmatic incident for violin and piano by Patrick Castillo. And then we'll hear the septet of Ludwig van Beethoven, which became one of the most popular works right after it saw its debut in 1800.
4: Here's co-artistic director David Finkel with more.
5: We've titled our program today in order to bind together two wide-ranging musical aesthetics, one that of our present day and the other from the heyday of Vienna's classical period. Without question, every great composer of lasting significance was or is an innovator. They find ways of organizing the 12 tones of the scale, or more if one goes microtonal, into a language they call their own, or a language they inherit and develop in their own ways. Common to the musics of the last three centuries are also the elements of rhythm, the drama of surprise, the use of silence, and instrumental color. This juxtaposition of works, one by a composer of our time, Patrick Castillo, and another by our longtime friend Beethoven, points up chiefly the similarities rather than the differences between them. While their differences, chiefly in tonality, are readily apparent, their exploration of compositional possibilities allies them in artistic brotherhood. When Beethoven composed his septet in 1799, he departed from the traditional pairs of wind instruments to include only one on a part, leaving ample room for a quartet of strings. The once dominant violin now had to share the stage equally with the clarinet. In Castillo's Incident, the pianist is called upon, as well, to alter the traditional sound of the instrument. And if you are curious to see just exactly how pianist Wu Chen is making all the incredible sounds you are about to hear, do check out the video of this performance on the CMS website. I hope you enjoy this provocative listening experience. It's what great classical music is all about.
4: Thanks, David. This first work on today's program is by native New Yorker Patrick Castillo, who was born in Queens in 1979. He holds degrees in music composition and sociology from Vassar College and is active as a composer, performer, writer, and educator. About today's work, he writes, "Incident for violin and piano is the third of my incidents, following one for cello and piano and another for string quartet. These are instrumental chamber works that probe singular abstractions from within a deliberately narrative framework. An incident is something that happens, a spilled drink, an argument, a car crash. Any incident, when deeply considered, may reveal some underlying truth, some gravity or impatience beyond its superficial details. My incidents forego the car crashes and spilled drinks, aiming immediately for the underlying phenomena. Mendelssohn wrote Songs Without Words. These are stories without plots. The principal concerns of incidents for violin and piano are memory and elasticity, each a thing that may be tried to a breaking point. And now, from the Chamber Music Society of Lincoln Center, here are violinist Alexander Sidkovetsky and pianist Wu Qian for a performance of Patrick Castillo's Incident.

We heard Patrick Castillo's Incident with violinist Alexander Sidkovetsky and pianist Wu Qian in a performance from the Chamber Music Society of Lincoln Center on the WFMT Radio Network. I'm Elliot Forrest. The second half of today's program is devoted to a work from Beethoven's early years in Vienna, the Septet for Strings and Winds, in six movements composed in 1799. To both listener and performer, it will always be one of the most completely delightful and entertaining works. Beethoven, however, resented the enduring popularity of his septet. He thought its popularity took attention away from what he considered to be the more profound masterpieces that followed. But the skill, wit, and pure heart of the great composer is always in evidence throughout this well-loved work. The septet was first performed in concert in Vienna, along with the first

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1: Thank you, David. And now from the Chamber Music Society of Lincoln Center, here are three members of the Escher String Quartet. Violinist Adam Barnett Hart, violist Pierre Lapointe, and cellist Brooke Speltz. Joined by Edgar Meyer, double bass, clarinetist David Schifrin, bassoonist Bram Van Sambeek, and Radovan Vlatkovic, horn, for a performance of the septet in E-flat major of Beethoven.

We heard Beethoven's Septet for Winds and Strings, Opus 25, with Adam Barnett Hart, violinist, Pierre Lapointe, violist, Brooke Speltz, cellist, Edgar Meyer, double bass, David Schifrin, the clarinet player, Bram van Siembeck, bassoonist, and Radovan Blatkovic, horn, in a performance from the Chamber Music Society of Lincoln Center. That concludes our program for today. Join us for our next Chamber Music Society broadcast for some American Meditations. We'll hear a thoughtful soliloquy by John Corleano, meditations that Leonard Bernstein arranged for cello and piano from music from his Mass, and Aaron Copland's sublime Appalachian Spring. Here's a preview.

0: Just a sample of the music you'll hear on next week's broadcast. I'm Elliot Forrest. Thanks so much for listening. 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

0: I really enjoy the power of the silence just before this chord, because it is such an arresting opening to a concerto and so powerful. But I love just before the bow hits the string, this incredible tension.
1: That's cellist Sheku Kanemason on the dramatic opening flourish to Elgar's Cello Concerto. On this week's Chicago Symphony Orchestra program, we'll hear this exciting young cellist making his CSO debut in this, one of his signature pieces. Later, we'll turn to another work filled with arresting gestures, Nielsen's Fifth Symphony. It includes a passage in which the snare drummer is called on to disrupt the rest of the performance. All of that, plus music by Beethoven and Hina Stera, is ahead on this week's CSO program. I'm your host, Lisa Simeone.
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1: Beethoven's opera Fidelio is the story of a man who has been unjustly imprisoned as part of a corrupt system. It's a theme that's given the opera modern-day resonance and has even inspired some productions in prisons around the country. Beethoven wrote no fewer than 4 overtures to the opera, the third of which you're about to hear. The Leonora Overture No. 3 outlines the plot of Fidelio, or Leonora, as it was originally titled.
3: In general, I sort of see them as established and independent concert pieces. And the No. 3, for me, is the most perfect of the 4.
1: Estonian conductor Paavo Järvi.
3: Because of its incredible virtuosity and unbelievable dramatic sense, No. 3, for me, is the most successful one, if you will. I like the total form of it and the way it kind of makes sense at the very end, all of it. Perhaps also because I'm used to it and I grew up with it.
1: Paavo Järvi. The Leonora Overture No. 3 builds to the moment when Leonora, who's disguised as a man under the assumed name of Fidelio, infiltrates the prison to rescue her incarcerated husband, Florestan. We hear the distant trumpet call from the prison guard tower, followed by a joyous victory fanfare signaling Florestan's release. Recorded in February 2024, Paavo Järvi leads the Chicago Symphony Orchestra in the Leonora Overture No. 3 by Beethoven.

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0: The Leonora Overture No. 3 by Beethoven. Paavo Järvi led that performance by the Chicago Symphony Orchestra. From the story of Leonora and Florestan in Fidelio, we'll turn next to another work whose backstory involves marital relationships. Edward Elgar began writing his cello concerto in the aftermath of the First World War, and at a time when his wife, Alice, was gravely ill. She was at her husband's side at the concerto's premiere in October 1919 and died the following April. But Elgar's troubles didn't end there. He sensed that tastes were turning against him, and even the premiere was overshadowed by more daring music on the program. Though Elgar lived for another 14 years, he never completed another major score. Today, the cello concerto is recognized as one of the two or three most celebrated works for cello and orchestra. More than a statement of gentle nostalgia and melancholy, it's a work of great vitality, even conflict. Cellist Sheku Kanemason makes his CSO debut with this performance.
1: It's a piece with such amazing intensity and depth, but I think what's most powerful and maybe what's most special about it is how intimate the concerto is. Of course, it has these wonderful sort of loud and outwardly expressive moments, but I think a lot of the meaning and the sort of soul of this concerto happens underneath the surface.
0: Sheku Kanemason hears some quintessentially English qualities in Elgar's cello concerto.
1: Yeah, it's a piece that I think is incredibly personal and important in the composer's life. I was recently in Malvern, which is where he spent a lot of his life, and the hills there are beautiful and they do go up and down, but they don't go up very much and they don't go down very much. There's a sort of lovely simplicity to the way the hills are, and I think that's reflected in a lot of the melodies you hear in the piece, and the weather there as well is constantly changing, but it goes from slightly raining to slightly cloudy to slightly sunny to slightly

0: And so all of this kind of, nothing is extreme, but everything is quite specific and ever-changing, I think is really beautiful and very English in many ways.
1: Sekou Kanè-Mason hails from Nottingham, England, where he was the third of seven musically accomplished children. He first came to attention when he was 17 and won the BBC Young Musician of the Year prize. Just 2 years later, he was a household name thanks to his appearance at the globally televised royal wedding of Prince Harry and Meghan Markle. Kanè-Mason has gone on to make several recordings, including one of the Elgar Concerto that cracked the top 10 of the UK album charts. We'll hear a February 2024 performance from Orchestra Hall. Sekou Kanè-Mason joins conductor Paavo Järvi and the Chicago Symphony Orchestra in the Cello Concerto in E minor by Elgar.

The Cello Concerto in E Minor by Elgar. Sheku Kanemason was the soloist with conductor Paavo Järvi and the Chicago Symphony Orchestra. And with that hearty applause, the audience calls Sheku Kanemason back for an encore. This is an original melody by the cellist himself.

0: A delicate gem by Sekou Kanemason, performed by the cellist himself. Coming up next, another work that has roots in the aftermath of World War I, Nielsen's Fifth Symphony. And later, we'll head south for a piece that celebrates Argentinian folk music. Stay with us.
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2: 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But not any longer. I'm Linda Kernahan. 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

0: This is the Chicago Symphony Orchestra in concert. I'm Lisa Simeone. As with Elgar and his cello concerto, Carl Nielsen composed his Fifth Symphony in the aftermath of World War I. Although his native Denmark wasn't involved in the conflict, Nielsen cared deeply about wartime tragedies, and the Fifth, completed in 1922, is certainly a product of its day.
1: He always tells a story, and tells a story in a very, very convincing way.
0: Paavo Järvi.
1: The Fifth Symphony in particular, even though he only referred sort of in passing that after the war, none of us are the same. It is, for me, really the war symphony. There are military marches, there are all these battle scenes, there are moments of eerie calm, something that much later you hear very similarly in Shostakovich.
0: Paavo Järvi. Nielsen wrote his Fifth Symphony at a difficult time in his personal life, too. As with Elgar, he experienced the ups and downs of marriage. And at this moment, he'd recently separated from his wife, sculptor Anne-Marie Brodersen. The breakup was messy and possibly left its mark on the score. It includes an astonishing passage in the first movement in which a snare drummer is directed to improvise as though determined to disrupt the performance. The renegade drummer can only be silenced by the forces of his colleagues in the rest of the ensemble. But it's an uneasy truce, and further conflicts occur in the second and final movement. Again, Paavo Järvi.
1: The original language is truly Nielsen's own, and the music is also reflecting his Danish and Nordic heritage, which has a hint of pastoral, kind of easygoing and beautiful melodic moments. In general, this music tells a story of turmoil and the resolution at the end, and somehow hope at the very end of the piece. And Nielsen's place in music history, and especially in the music history of the 20th century, is secured and is very, very important.
0: Paavo Järvi, who is the chief conductor of Zurich's Tonhalle Orchestra and is active on the music scene of his native Estonia. Järvi conducts the Chicago Symphony Orchestra in the Symphony No. 5 by Carl Nielsen.

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0: The Symphony No. 5 by Danish composer Carl Nielsen. Paavo Järvi led the Chicago Symphony Orchestra in a February 2024 performance. Still to come, another 20th century composer with a distinctive voice, Argentine composer Alberto Ginastera. His first string quartet is next. Stay with us.
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0: This is the Chicago Symphony Orchestra in concert. I'm Lisa Simeone. In the past CSO programs, we've brought you the orchestral music of Argentine composer Alberto Ginastera, including music from his ballet Estancia. The bold and incisive language in that score is also found on a much smaller scale in the String Quartet No. 1. Composed in 1948, the quartet opens with the sounds of the malambo, a dance associated with the gaucho, or Argentine cowboy. Later, in the third movement, listen for hints of guitar chords. Ginastera writes that his quartet features, quote, a recreation of an imaginary folklore, as well as atmospheres that are mysterious, nocturnal, and surrealistic. This was recorded in 2021 for the CSO Sessions, the orchestra's online video series. It features CSO Associate Concertmaster Stephanie Zhang, violinist Shimon Michal, violist Wei Jing Michal, and assistant principal cello Kenneth Olson. This is the String Quartet No. 1 by Ginastera.

The String Quartet No. 1 by Gina Stera. That was a 2021 performance by members of the Chicago Symphony Orchestra. And that's all for this week. There's much more content on the CSO's Experience website. 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This broadcast was produced by Brian Wise with assistance from G1 Sun, Frank Villela, and Philip Huscher. Music production was by Charlie Post. Vanessa Moss is the executive producer. I'm Lisa Simeone.

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1: Welcome to Community Classical, where listeners like you join us to share the music they love. I'm Linda Kernahan, and my co-host this week is Stefan Koch. Stefan, tell us a little bit about yourself.
3: Well, Linda, I'm so pleased to be here today. I'm a professional cellist. I play in the Lansing Symphony and other orchestras around Michigan, Ohio, and states beyond. And I've been in the symphony for, this is my 26th season. So my classical music station growing up in Pennsylvania was really formative for me. It was WITF, which was in Hershey, Pennsylvania back then. It's in Harrisburg now. And that was how I learned a lot about classical music before the times of the internet and ready accessibility of music.
1: That is wonderful to hear. That's what we like to do. Now, how long have you been playing the cello?
3: I've been playing since I was 8 years old, and I decline to say how many years ago that was. But
1: we don't need to do that math. But what got you interested in the cello at that time?
3: Well, it was in the public school music program in my town, and I was very fortunate in that the music teacher in our school district was actually a cellist, and he had been a cellist in the Baltimore Symphony, had gone and won the audition and did the job for a couple of years and did not enjoy it. So he went back to school and got his teaching certificate and came up to Pennsylvania and taught in my school district. And so when he came and played the cello in the school, it sounded really good. He brought other people to play the violin and viola, but I just thought the cello sounded really good, and I wondered if I could make that sound.
1: That's wonderful. I was sharing with you before we started that I played the cello for a very short time as a teenager after playing out-of-tune pianos all my life and just had a little trouble with the way you have to really find the notes for yourself on that fretless instrument.
3: Yes, I'm still looking for those notes today, but I probably should have told the name of that gentleman. His name was Robert Clay, and he passed away some years ago, but he lived long enough that he saw me as a professional musician, and he was proud of that, and I was pleased to be able to share that with him, that one of his students had gone on to be a professional cellist.
1: That's so wonderful. Those early teachers really shape our lives, don't they?
3: They sure do.
1: Well, we're going to start with music that is not for cello. So tell us what this means to you, this piece means to you by J.S. Bach.
3: Sure. This is one of the violin sonatas and partitas, and as a cellist, I perhaps should have had you play one of the cello suites, but I love the solo violin works by Bach just as much as the cello works, maybe even a little more. I think they're just marvelous music, and we're very fortunate to have Bach's handwritten manuscript of the violin works, which is not the case of the cello works. So I find it really fascinating to sit and listen to these works and study Bach's handwritten manuscript. It's just full of really interesting little details. And this particular, the Dean Minor Partita, I actually learned to play this piece on the cello during the pandemic just for something to do. I've never performed it publicly, but I just play it for myself. The amazing final movement of this partita, the chaconne, I have actually performed in a version that I made for two cellos. I feel that it takes two instruments and two musicians to really bring out every little detail that's in the chaconne, but it's thrilling to watch a violinist play it. And try to bring out all those details. I certainly do love hearing it on the violin as well.
1: And you actually know the performer that we're going to hear.
3: Yes, I do. I've performed with Rachel Barton Pine, and I actually lived in Chicago for a few years before I moved to Michigan.
1: And that's
3: I
1: where
3: lived,
1: she's based.
3: Which is where she's from originally. Mm-hmm. And I actually know the neighborhood that she grew up in. So it's a really working class neighborhood. And I've always truly admired how she just brought herself up out of a very ordinary upbringing to become a world-class violinist.
1: Absolutely. Well, we're going to hear Rachel Barton Pine playing the Giga from the Partita No. 2 in D minor by J.S. Bach.

0: The Giga from the Partita No. 2 in D minor by J.S. Bach. We heard violinist Rachel Barton Pine. You're listening to Community Classical. I'm Linda Kernahan, and my co-host this week is Stefan Koch. Stefan, tell us a bit about the next piece you've chosen for us.
1: Well, we go from Bach to Beethoven, and as a cellist, I probably should have put one of the cello sonatas or one of the string quartets on my list. In fact, my favorite piece by Beethoven is his string quartet, Opus 131. But I really feel to get inside of Beethoven's mind as a composer, you really have to know his piano music. And the piano sonatas, I've spent countless hours listening to the piano sonatas in many different recordings by great pianists. And I've sort of settled upon Alfred Brendel as my favorite interpreter. And the Opus 110 piano sonata, his second to last, has sort of risen to the top as my favorite. I feel it does owe something to Bach. There's something about the purity of the form and the way in the last movement he takes the theme and turns it upside down, and the music is just as marvelous with the theme turned upside down as it was right side up, and only the greatest composers can do that, and Bach did that all the time, and I feel that the other composers who came later and were able to do that sort of learned that from Bach.
0: All right, well, we're going to hear Bach's influence on Beethoven here perhaps a little bit. In this first movement from Beethoven's Piano Sonata No. 31 in A-flat, Moderato Cantabile Molto Espressivo, with pianist Alfred Brendel.

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0: The first movement from Beethoven's Piano Sonata number 31 in A flat is opus 110, and we heard pianist Alfred Brendel. You're listening to Community Classical. I'm Linda Kernahan with my co-host this week, Stefan Koch. Stefan, tell us about the piece we're going to hear next.
1: Well, the next piece I've chosen is the Siegfried Idyll by Richard Wagner. And I love this piece because I love Wagner's music, even though I have reservations about him as a human being.
0: Yes.
1: But his music is just so moving in so many different ways. But we think of Wagner as composing big music, like the Meistersinger Prelude and Ride of the Valkyries and other pieces like that. But the Siegfried Idyll shows that he could also compose intimate music, this being a piece that he wrote for his wife. And I had the pleasure of actually visiting Bayreuth and visiting his villa there. Mm-hmm. And that's where this piece was first performed, on his wife's birthday. So I just think that this piece is purely melodic and just very expressive of his feelings for his wife. And we have performed it at the Lansing Symphony a number of years ago. And I just did perform it with another orchestra last fall. So it sort of came back to my mind as something of Wagner's that I really love.
0: Here is the Siegfried Idyll by Wagner with the London Symphony Orchestra led by Sir Adrian Bolt.

0: The Siegfried Idyll by Richard Wagner with the London Symphony Orchestra led by Sir Adrian Bolt on Community Classical, where my co-host this week is Stefan Koch. And Stefan, we were talking before about the dilemma of loving Richard Wagner's music while knowing how problematic he was as a person. And it's hard to separate him from his music because he saw himself as the hero in his operas.
1: Right, yes. He was the hero of his own life story, but he also wrote himself into pretty much every opera. So we have to take account of who he was when we listen to his music, I think. It doesn't mean that we can't listen to his music. I feel that we have to listen to his music. Mm. It's that compelling.
0: Right, and while continuing to wrestle with the thorny issues yes. of his life. Well, we're going to hear music by Gustav Mahler next. Do you think he also cast himself as the hero in his own story?
1: Certainly, sometimes he wrote himself into his symphonies, absolutely. And I believe that he was influenced by Wagner in that. And Mahler is, I would have to say, my favorite composer. I'm not going to go so far as to say he was the greatest composer, but his music is the music that speaks to me the most directly. And when I was thinking about which of his symphonies to recommend.
0: It's so hard to decide.
1: I chose the Second Symphony, not because it's my favorite symphony of his. The Ninth Symphony is actually my favorite symphony of his. But the Second Symphony reminds me of the time in my life when I was in my 20s and I was getting to know Mahler's music. The Second Symphony was the first one that really got through to me. Music has that power to take us back to the times when we were learning or hearing or performing pieces in the past. And my love of Mahler has grown and deepened as I've gotten older. And when I was young, I appreciated most of the symphonies that he wrote when he was young. And then in middle age, I'm still in middle age, but as I approached middle age, I had more appreciation for the symphonies he wrote in the middle of his life. Mm-hmm. And now, as an older person, I'm actually older than he was when he died. I appreciate his late symphonies a lot now. And I just performed the Ninth Symphony about a year and a half ago with the Toledo Symphony. And it was just one of the deepest, most meaningful musical experiences of my life. And I had the best seat in the house because oftentimes when we perform Mahler, the cellos don't sit on the outside next to the edge of the stage. They're often placed on the inside of the orchestra because that's how Mahler used to configure his orchestra. And he felt his symphonies sound best that way. So where I was sitting was basically bang in the middle of the orchestra. And so I could hear every single part being played all around me in like 360 sound. It was just the best experience.
0: That's amazing as listening to Mahler 9 is. Next time I listen to it, I'll imagine being right in the middle of it like that. How wonderful.
1: Yes. So with the Second Symphony, we performed this symphony at the Lansing Symphony in November of 2019, right before the pandemic. And as the pandemic unfolded and opportunities to perform sort of dried up, and it wasn't even clear in those early months if there ever would be performances again, I always looked back through the pandemic at that performance of the Second Symphony as, you know, if that's my last great orchestral performance that I've given, you know, that's a great way to go out because the Second Symphony is just tremendous and it means so much to me. Mm-hmm. And it meant so much to me to perform it here for the audience that I love here in Lansing.
0: Well, I wish we had time to listen to all of Mahler's Second Symphony, but we don't. So we're just going to hear one movement, and we're going to hear the second movement from the Symphony No. 2 in C minor, The Resurrection by Gustav Mahler, with the Chicago Symphony Orchestra led by Sir Georg Schulte.

0: From Gustav Mahler's Symphony No. 2 in C minor, The Resurrection, that was the second movement, and we heard the Chicago Symphony Orchestra led by Sir Georg Schulte. This is Community Classical. I'm Linda Kernahan with my co-host this week, Stefan Koch. And Stefan, I think it's fair to say you are an expert on this last piece that we're going to hear on the program today. Tell us about it.
1: Well, I've chosen for the last piece actually a recording of my own. And this is cello and piano music by an obscure Viennese Jewish composer named Richard Stur. I discovered this music thanks to getting to know the composer's grandson, who's an attorney in Chicago, who told me about his grandfather, the composer, from the Nazi era, the Holocaust era. And I was frankly skeptical about the music because I thought, surely this long after the events of that time, we surely have found all the good composers and all the good music that was suppressed during that time. But it turned out we hadn't, because this music really spoke to me immediately. This piece that we're going to play is the very first piece of his that I heard, and it just spoke to me immediately. And I knew that I had to find a pianist and perform this music. And so there are these four fantasy pieces for cello and piano and also a cello sonata. So Stur was, his family was actually really well connected. His parents actually knew Richard Wagner and Franz Liszt and Friedrich Nietzsche and people like that. And Stur himself met Gustav Mahler when Mahler was conducting at the opera in Vienna. And Stur was a student at the academy there. And then Stur went on to teach at the Academy of Music in Vienna for 35 years, from 1903 to 1938. And 1938 being when the Nazis came to Vienna. So he lost his job immediately and was exiled or self-exiled to America. He was able to come to America and get a teaching job at Curtis Institute in Philadelphia, where Leonard Bernstein was one of his students. I have photographs to prove it. And then when Curtis downsized during the war, he went to Vermont and taught at a small college there called St. Michael's. And that is where he ended his days. He's buried in Vermont. And I've been to Vermont a number of times and performed his music there, most recently in May of 2024, just before his 150th birthday. He was born in June of 1874. Mm-hmm. So the college put on a 150th birthday celebration. So I performed this music there with my pianist, Robert Conway. And if I may say a word about Robert, Robert Conway and I performed this music together for over 10 years, all over the country, from Vermont to Utah. We performed it in New Orleans and Chicago and all over Michigan. And unfortunately, Robert passed away this past July. It was just a terrible loss to me and to the whole musical community in Michigan. He was one of the top pianists. He was a tremendous orchestral pianist. He performed with Lansing Symphony a number of times. He performed hundreds of times with the Detroit Symphony and taught at Wayne State University for many years. So I don't know if I'm ever going to perform this music again. I hope that I will, and I will definitely be dedicating every performance in the future to Robert. But I wanted to dedicate this broadcast of this one movement to Robert Conway, who had such a huge impact on me and really made it possible to perform this music, because the cello parts are not virtuoso music, but the piano parts are, because Richard Stur was a pianist. And it was Robert that made it possible for us to perform this music, because he was able to tackle the extremely difficult piano parts in the fantasy pieces and in the cello sonata.
0: Well, let's hear that recording of my co-host Stefan Koch on cello with pianist Robert Conway, and this broadcast is dedicated to his memory. This is the Fantasiestück No. 1 by Richard Stur.

0: The Fantasy Stück No. 1 by Richard Stuhr, performed by Stefan Koch on cello and Robert Conway on piano. And this broadcast is dedicated to the memory of Robert Conway. Stefan Koch has been my co-host today on Community Classical. And Stefan, thanks so much for coming and sharing your music with us today.
1: Well, Linda, it's been a real pleasure. 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

0: Cellist Seth Parker Woods, who was the focus of today's Rhapsody in Black. They're playing music by Carlos Simon, a piece called Between Worlds. So I was just checking to see what Seth Parker Woods is up to this year, and I was able to find some appearances in mid-October with the Boston Symphony Orchestra, starting on October 15th. And that morning, apparently, there's going to be an open rehearsal. Conductor Andres Nelson's with Hilary Hahn and Seth Parker Woods.
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0: Rhapsody in Blue, music by George Gershwin. Stuart Goodyear was the pianist. Wayne Marshall conducted the Chinookie Orchestra.
1: Hey, I'm Cindy Howes. 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
3: There is such a thing as the midday slump. 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

0: The third movement from Florence Price's Violin Concerto No. 1, Fanny Clamagiran, soloist with the Malmö Opera Orchestra.
1: Picture a violin. Picture a flute. Picture a trumpet. Now quick, picture percussion. From drums and gongs to sticks and stones, this week we have amazing and versatile women playing percussion. I'm Diane Jones, inviting you to join me on Feminine Fusion.
2: 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From Michigan State University, this is WKAR Classical in East Lansing. 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

0: When J.S. Bach wrote his sixth Brandenburg Concerto, he left out the violins. Well, clearly in this recording, all the rest of the bowed instruments were left out too. We heard the Los Angeles Guitar Quartet.
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0: by Levko Revutsky. Anna Schalest was the pianist in that recording.
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1: Hey, I'm Cindy Howes. 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
3: There is such a thing as the midday slump. 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

0: They're dancing up a storm there at the end of the Festival of the Bayadere by Franz Berwald. Ulf Björlin conducted the Royal Philharmonic.
1: Picture a violin. Picture a flute. Picture a trumpet. Now quick, picture percussion. From drums and gongs to sticks and stones, this week we have amazing and versatile women playing percussion. I'm Diane Jones, inviting you to join me on Feminine Fusion.
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